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1: Pain, pleasure, memory, dreams, or thought of any kind. 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

0: Bye.
1: To me, lying here like some freak in a carnival show. Ears.

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0: Flag.
2: 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I'm in terrible trouble and I need help.
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0: Bye.
3: You'll remember the Morse code.

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1: 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I could talk and be some kind of company for myself.
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0: trial,
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0: outside.
1: I'm here like some freak in a carnival show.
2: He is the armless, legless wonder of the 20th century.
0: Wow. Wow. Wow.
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2: Respect Maya.
3: I'm ready. Baby.
0: Trial.
3: Yeah.
2: Maya.
3: Maya.
2: Maya.
3: Must leave.
2: Maya.
3: Wow.
0: Maya. 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
1: Leaning into the way.

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1: Respect Maya.
2: I'm ready. Baby.
0: Trial.
2: Yeah.
1: Maya.
2: Maya.
1: Maya.
2: Won't leave.
1: Maya.
2: Wow.
0: Maya. 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
1: Trial.
0: But it's so strange.
1: Trial.
0: Feels so slow. 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
1: Trial.
0: Hey, I swear it burns. Wind like fire coming off of the Great Lakes.
1: Trial.
0: Sometimes it gets so dark in here.
1: Trial.
0: Hey, I see it turn. The emptiness that moves within my soul.
1: Trial.
0: We on down in the ghost town. Hey, hey, hey.
1: Trial. Trial.
0: See the crash and the rust.

notice the ragged man. See the pride and the shame like fire in the flame burns through every man. Drops them like drunken soldiers on the river banks. Well, sometimes it gets so cold down here. Yeah, I swear it burns. The wind like fire coming off in the Great Lakes. Yes, sometimes it gets so dark in here. Yeah, I see it turn. The emptiness that moves within my soul.

0: bar.
1: Trial.
0: The wind like fire coming off in the Great Lakes.
1: Trial.
0: Yes, sometimes it gets so dark in here. Hey, I see it turn.
1: Trial.
0: The emptiness that moves within my soul.
1: Trial.
0: We're on down in the ghost town.
1: Trial.

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1: Yeah, I'm ready, baby.
2: Trial.
0: Respect Maya.
1: I'm ready. Baby. Yeah.
0: Maya.
1: Maya.
0: Maya.
1: Want to leave?
0: Maya.

0: Čau.
1: All right, dear. Now it's time for you to go to sleep.
2: Can we stay up just a little bit longer and read?
1: Well, how about if I read you a nice bedtime story?
2: Okay, Grandma.
1: Let me see. Oh, there's one of my favorites, The Three Little Pigs. Now you just settle down, and I'll read you this. Once upon a time, there were three little pigs who went out into the big world to build their homes and seek their fortunes. The first little pig did not like to work at all, so he built himself a quick and easy house of straw. I build my house of straw. I build my house of hay. I took my

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1: A single from the self-titled album, Suzy Q, was chosen by radio stations for radio play, and it reached the top 40. This song, a cover of the 1956 song by rockabilly singer Dale Hawkins, would be the only top 40 hit not written by John Fogerty.
2: You have to remember, when the first Creedence Clearwater Revival album came out in 1968, the whole scene was different as compared to what they were doing. Very psychedelic, very hippie, very driven by a type of music, underground formations, that Creedence didn't represent at all. Here they were coming from what we now known as Southern Rock, swamp music. They were developing something that actually had a country and black bass, whereas a lot of other music was very much experimental. So it was totally different and totally at odds with everything that was going on at the time in terms of profile and charts and commerciality.
3: Anyone who knows anything about Creedence knows that they've always been called a singles band, not an album band. It's not the kind of band that produces albums you sit down and listen end to end. Every song sounds like a radio single. Their first album was a quantum shift from anything that had come before, anything they'd done before the National Guard service, anything they'd done in the early 60s. All of a sudden it was possessed of an embitterment and a righteous indignation at the political state of the times that just kind of came through. It was a kind of a new kind of blues. It was a new kind of discontent. It was kind of like, the musical equivalent of a fracture that was happening in American society. It was heavy, it was loud, it was dangerous, it was completely rock and roll. But above all else, it was blues. It was sadness.
4: The album was quite light on what were later to be considered Fogerty classics. But it still sold pretty well, and more than justified Fantasy Records continuing to support them.
2: But he got a mixed response. A lot of people understood and appreciated what they were trying to do, while other people were a little bit, what the hell is going on? But they did have a hit with Suzy Q, a cover of Suzy Q, which I think I'm right in saying is the only time Creedence had a hit with someone else's song outside of John Fogerty. And they also did a really good cover of Screaming Joe Hawkins' I Put a Spell on You.
0: Trial.
2: So there was certainly enough on the album to catch enough people's attention to suggest that here was a band doing something a little different, but in a good way, not in a negative way.
1: The next year would become pivotal in CCR's success.
0: Trial.
1: 1969 was a year that marked an entire generation in America. The babies from the years of World War II were now young adults and had a unique vision about their future and the world.
4: As the MC5 put it, 69 American terminal stasis, the air's so thick it's like drowning in molasses. You know, the Stooges, 1969, okay, all across the USA.
3: I wish I could say that I lived in 1969. I mean, just like, if ever a year evoked people's imagination, it has to be that. The amount of stories, the idea that 12 months could contain as much as it did.
4: Here's a bit of the bleeding obvious. It came right after 1968. And what happened in 1968? Dr. Martin Luther King assassinated. Bobby Kennedy assassinated. You know, escalation of the Vietnam War, the riot in Chicago where the police smashed seven shades of used food out of peaceful demonstrators at the Democratic Convention. Nixon was elected 1969. He took office.
3: You're talking about Woodstock. You're talking about the moment that the Vietnam
0: War
3: absolutely went south. Man landing on the moon. Everything was happening in the States. It was the height of the civil rights movement. I mean, just like if ever there was a fracture, a disjuncture between an idyllic period and the nightmare that came afterward, it would have had to have been 1969. And the music was just so incredible.
2: 1969 will always be regarded as one of the pivotal years in the 20th century, pivotal years in the development of rock music, because of course Woodstock happened, and it was suddenly peace, love, and understanding. Everybody wanted to be a part of this scene. There were so many exciting young bands coming out and around, and you had the likes of Led Zeppelin and Black Sabbath.

0: in Deep Purple beginning to make their mark. You had Vanilla Fudge beginning to make their mark, and Iron Butterfly. So many bands were coming through at the time. It was a melting pot. Anything was
1: possible.
0: And I think 69 opened up the horizons for people, because a lot of people realized and believed we can play anything we want. We can do anything we want. The album format was starting to happen, which meant that you didn't have to buy just in 3-minute singles. You could now do 15, 20-minute songs if you wanted to. There was nothing stopping you. So everything was starting to happen.
2: Creedence had this kind of sound, this anger, and a soul that was so
1: trial
2: of its era, so of its time. John Fogerty, he wasn't just a great songwriter, he was a voice for an absolute generation, a disadvantaged one, not just the kids who were out at
1: trial,
2: but also the ones that had gone to fight in the war as well. And it's rarely acknowledged nowadays,
1: trial,
2: it was obvious at the time, what a great political songwriter John Fogerty was. I mean, a song like, say, Run Through the Jungle was massively popular with the troops in Vietnam. I mean, he spoke for people that
1: trial
2: were at the time, people that went over and they were confronted by a so-called police action
1: trial
2: that they didn't necessarily want to be a part of. I mean, the draft just wasn't criminal. It wasn't just wrong. It was also unfair to a lot of people that he spoke
1: trial
2: as well. I think it's what made him just so powerful an artist. And that's why his song and his voice just still resonates today.
1: Trial.
2: Because he was a legend, and he was in a field of one.
0: Creedence really threw themselves headlong and said, you know what?
1: Trial.
0: We can have success on our own terms, because people want bands who were not prepared to compromise. And Creedence
1: trial
0: weren't compromising. They were doing exactly what John Fogerty envisioned them doing, and exactly
1: trial
0: what the rest of them were happy to do. And as Fogerty once said, I'm not prepared to go back to filling gas at a pump station. I want to be out there making money from touring and making records.
3: Their second album, Buried Country, became a number 7 platinum hit. It would be the first of several hit albums and singles for the next 3 years of their career. The single Proud Mary peaked at number 2 on the national Billboard charts. This single became the group's most covered song, including a cover by Ike and Tina Turner.
0: Proud Mary was the real breakthrough with Creedence in terms of being a John Fogerty
1: trial
0: song that got them into the charts on their own terms. It was apparently written by him 2 days
1: trial
0: after he left national service, so it was very much fresh in his mind. And he's talked about Proud Mary in terms of, I was a washerwoman I knew called Mary, so I just used her name. But it also set the scene
1: trial
0: of the style, the anthemic, simple choruses, which Creedence made their own over such a long period of time. Simple melody, but well constructed and well played, and importantly, well produced. You don't listen
1: trial
0: to Proud Mary now and you think production lets it down, it's a really good song. You actually listen to it, and the production is of its time and it's timeless. It's almost done live in the studio.
1: Trial.
0: It was perfect for radio because it really did instantly hook you in. John Fogerty had and has that ability to get you immediately with the opening chords
1: trial
0: of the song, and then really builds it up like a melodrama. So it was a very short melodrama.
2: I mean, Proud Mary is an incredible song. I mean, it's not just that, it's a tune, but the fact that it's been interpreted by the likes of Tina Turner and Elton John, I mean, it just speaks volumes of, the accord that it's given, not just by fans, but by fellow musicians as well. I mean, for Creedence, it was absolutely the breakthrough, It was soulful, it was blues.
1: Trial.
2: It was rock and roll, it was just something else. The thing is, Creedence have always had a southern twang to what they do, but it
1: trial
2: was connected to the Blue Velvets as the Gollywogs, the people that would become Creedence Clearwater Revival,
1: trial
2: were practitioners of loads of jazz and blues and rockabilly standards. It really shined through. Now, I heard
1: trial
2: that John Fogerty actually is one of 3 songs that he wrote in a couple of days after he got out of National Guard service, and it showed he'd been thinking about music, but more importantly, he'd been listening to it as well, and when he came back, he was a fully formed genius. And that song is absolutely
1: trial
2: one of the best songs of all time.
1: Trial.

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1: There are lots of people who didn't grow up in the American South who've written great songs.

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1: Trial.
0: and identified with it. I mean, the band, apart from Levon Helm, you know, they're all Canadians.
1: Trial.
0: The Rolling Stones, who were Brits. So you have Creedence, who are basically California boys.
1: Trial.
0: Who are totally Southern identified with songs like Born on the Bayou and indeed Proud Mary. 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
1: Trial.
0: It's the only Creedence song which they don't entirely own. They share it with Ike and Tina Turner. And legend have it that after
1: Trial.
0: Those years of not playing any Creedence songs during his solo career, somebody took John Fogerty aside and said, you better start
1: Trial.
0: Doing this live again, because otherwise everybody's going to think that Ike and Tina wrote it.
2: Their Trial. Breakthrough was monumental. And all over the U.S., CCR were now seen as a genuine
1: Trial.
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try.

0: trial.
1: The 1940s were troubled years. Half the decade was spent under the dark blanket of war. It was one of the darkest times in human history.
0: Trial.
1: In Europe, it was a decade of destruction, anguish, and evil. By 1945, Europe was on its knees, and the recent discoveries of the Nazi concentration camps made
0: trial
1: news all over the world. The U.S. was recovering from its war losses and healing its wounds. And it's in this climate that our story starts.
2: The members trial of the Congress were essentially born into an era in which America had won the war and was now about to turn on its primary ally
0: trial
2: and establish another war, which fortunately didn't involve too much shooting.
0: Trial.
2: It was a time of an incredible mixture of complacency, because yay, we won the war, we're number one.
0: Trial.
2: Oh yeah, a couple of those other countries helped, but yeah, no big deal. And paranoia. It's like, now we got to take all these guns and tilt them over here, and
0: trials
2: divided again in another way, and this time it's us and our little friends versus the Soviet Union and its little
0: trial
2: friends. So, as I say, complacency and paranoia, which is an incredibly toxic mix.
0: Trial.
3: Well, post-war USA was in a state of flux and change. Up until that point,
0: trial,
3: of course, the entertainment industry was a huge corporation, entrepreneurial. It was certainly in Hollywood,
0: trial,
3: run by major studios who had every big star under contract. And in musical terms as well, it was very much dominated by a select few figures. When the war ended, it was the start of a sea change,
0: trial,
3: which led to the uprising of the teenager. Now, of course, the teenager, as we know, it really came into the road in the 1950s
0: trial
3: with rock and roll. But even before that, the likes of Frank Sinatra were getting the teeny bop fans. So it was an exciting time, because you could see
0: trial
3: that entertainment per se, and music in particular, was definitely in a state of change, and that other influences were starting to come in. And that what has been seen before
0: trial
3: as a whitening of black music was suddenly becoming a wider prospect in terms of people were accepting black music
0: trial
3: and black music on its own terms, not on terms of what whites could do to make it diluted and more acceptable to the masses.
1: John Fogerty, Doug Clifford, and Stu Cook were born in California.
0: Trial.
1: 45. As young teenagers, they met at Portola Junior High School in El Cerrito, California. They immediately

0: immediately trial
1: and discovered their joint passion for music. They started playing together, and in 1959 they started their own band.
2: Credence started
0: trial
2: at school. Three of them, John Fogerty, Stu Cook and Doug Clifford, met at the school in El Torito, California, and as a result they decided to form a band.
3: They were trial called the Blue Velvets.
1: The Blue Velvets were an instrumental trio playing the classic jukebox style songs. In 1960, trial John's older brother, Tom Fogerty, joined the lineup after 2 years as a backing singer for local bands.
2: And Tom Fogerty, who was older than them, joined in as the vocalist originally.
0: Trial.
2: And then became the rhythm guitarist. And he said himself years later, I had a better voice than my younger brother, but he had the sound of style that really defined what Creedence would become.
3: The Blue Velvets somehow managed to score themselves
0: trial
3: a recording contract with a small independent label that, against all the odds, had managed to get itself a hit record.
1: The Blue Velvets released 3 singles in the San Francisco Bay Area to minimal sales. They had released these singles on Oakland's Orchestra Records.
2: If you listen to the Blue Velvets from this perspective,
0: trial,
2: i.e. long after Creedence had made their name, you tend to hear little aspects of what Creedence were to become. Slight southern style, slight swamp music, as well as the
0: trial
2: instrumental style and approach of the beginning of the 1960s. In reality, they were more of the latter than they were of the former. You heard some very good players, but the songs weren't particularly good, and they were really trying
0: trial
2: to emulate and imitate the big names of the time. You can even hear at times a little bit of Elvis in there and a little bit of Little
0: trial
2: Richard in there. And they weren't particularly inspired, but what they did have was stickability, and they went out and toured as much as they could, and the Blue Velvets were determined
0: trial
2: to make their name somehow, somewhere.
1: After these releases, Tom started playing the guitar, and the band shifted instruments. In 1964, the band recorded a couple of tracks for a local San Francisco label, Fantasy
0: trial
1: Records. Upon signing with the label, co-owner Max Weiss changed the name of the band
0: trial
1: to the Gollywogs.
4: It's really weird to think of Creedence actually bending like a reed to the
0: trial
4: times. You know, the thought that Max Weiss from Fantasy Records actually suggested that they should change their name to the Gollywogs because it kind of fit the timbre of the day with this British invasion that was happening.
2: He, for some reason, thought the Gollywogs was the sort of name that suggested
0: trial
2: this was a member of the British invasion. This was another Beatles, Stones, Kinks. It didn't, and I'm not quite sure why the hell he thought it did. But he changed the name to the Gollywogs, taking the name from a 19th century series of stories about a puppet, a minstrel puppet called Mr. Gollywog. It was apparently supposed to be a lovable, nice character. But as time went on, of course, Gollywog itself became a derogatory term
0: trial
2: for blacks.
4: A, strange name. B, very questionable name if you actually know the history. See, there are still more
0: trial
4: of this coverage band. You know, the darkness, you know, the abysmal poetic
0: trial
4: that John Fogerty was capable of creating, it wasn't yet there. He had to go in the National Guard first and come back and experience the embitterment that so many people of his day had experienced. That's what made Creedence
0: trial
4: the Gollywogs. They weren't Creedence before, they were Creedence. They were a completely different band because John Fogerty came back a different man, obviously.
2: So you have this band in America who were trying to appeal to a wide audience in the rock and roll era,
0: trial
2: who took a very racist or seemingly racist name, which was a daft idea, and that's why the name itself didn't last long at all. I think they put 3 or 4
0: trial
2: singles out as the Gollywogs.
1: Despite none of the tracks breaking out nationally, Brown Eyed Girl broke out in Miami, Florida, when it reached number 10 on the Billboard's regional breakout in 1966.
0: Trial.
1: During this year, the band had suffered a setback when John Fogerty and Doug Clifford were drafted into military service.
0: Trial.
1: They became part of the reserves of the U.S. Army and U.S. Coast Guard.
2: The Gollywogs were very much trying to tour, very much
0: trial
2: trying to build up a local following, trying to get on local airplay, local radio stations, which had succeeded to do to some extent. So everything was building quite well, although they really weren't having a breakout. Towards the end of their time as the Gollywogs, they finally hit in Florida. They finally had a song which broke through
0: trial
2: in Florida, and at last they began to get recognition and acknowledgement outside of the Californian borders, and it seemed that the hard work was beginning to pay off. And that's when things went into abeyance. They had to put everything on hold because John
0: Fogerty
2: and Doug Clifford had to be on national service. So a court

0: So for a couple of years, the band did absolutely nothing, which helped them in a way, because it allowed them to come back revitalized and fresh and to rethink everything. And at that time, Saul Zients took over as the leader of Fantasy Records. And that's when things really changed for what were then the Gollywogs.
1: Enjoying a minor level of success, John Fogerty took control of the group and started producing and writing all the band's material, including becoming lead singer of the band.
2: John Fogerty assuming leadership and control of the band's musical activities was absolutely the right thing to do, because he, you know, he was an auteur. He could sing, he could write, he could arrange, and he could even produce. John Fogerty deciding to take control of the band's financial affairs was not such a great idea.
0: He was unhappy with Fantasy Records and unhappy with the way they were marketing the band. He didn't think they had any get up and go in them. He didn't believe the rest of the band really offered more than just being there, playing their instruments and virtually backing him. I know on Bad Moon Rising, he was very unhappy that Cook and Clifford tried to put on backing vocals, which failed completely, were embarrassing. Then tried to add percussion, which he thought was rubbish. So he felt, I'm the one who writes the good songs, I'm the one who's got the production vision, I'm the one who should be leader of the band, and to basically take over and drive the band. To be honest, without that happening, whatever came later in terms of bad decisions, nothing would have happened for Creedence in reality. And of course, the other interesting thing is with the band, there's no such thing as a democracy. You have to have a leader.
3: It's hard to guess at the resentment that, you know, I guess some songwriters must feel, you know, just like you see bandmates that are, you know, probably profiting, benefiting, you know, from the spoils of, you know, something that you've created. That dynamic really, really hurt Creedence clearly, because John Fogerty felt that as the prime songwriter, as the guy who was the backbone of the band, that he should be making all the other decisions as well. You know, I don't know if it's a Napoleonic syndrome or something, but he began to want to control everything. And therein, the seeds of discontent in the band were planted, the rift that would finally manifest itself in an acrimonious split that would never truly be healed. It was planted then, the moment that John decided that he wasn't just a songwriter, he was also the band leader as well. It never sat well with the rest of his bandmates.
1: Saul Zients offered them the possibility of recording a full-length album under the condition of never again using the name The Gollywogs. Never having liked the name, the band decided to change it. The group proposed 10 different names to the new owner of the label, and he enthusiastically agreed to the first one, Creedence Clearwater Revival.
0: Fantasy decided, right, let's do an album, but we don't like the name. We don't like the name of the Gollywogs at all. It stands for the wrong image. Let's change it. So what everybody did was go away and think about what they wanted as a name. And Creedence Clearwater Revival, three words, each of which has a different heritage. The name Creedence was suggested by Tom Fogerty from a mate of his, Creedence Newburgh. So that's where Creedence came from. Clearwater came from an ad, a commercial in America for beer. And Revival came from the fact that they were back in action after a two-year hiatus. So they've revived their fortunes. And they put the three together, and there we are, Creedence Clearwater Revival.
1: All the members quit their jobs and started an intense schedule of rehearsing and playing full-time.
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0: Thank you.
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0: Bow.
1: Wish I was a tribesman in the hills of Afghanistan.
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